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He's got that old religion you can understand. And when you hear him shouting, hallelujah, you're gonna stop your sinning, brother, sister, too. You'll walk right up and take him by the hand and say, I'm glad to meet you, Mr. Preacher.

0: And welcome, friends, to the Dixie Beeline on WUMB. I'm John Gersh, and I'll be here with you for the next 3 hours with a curious mix of vintage blues, bluegrass, old-time country, country and western, western swing, honky-tonk, rockabilly, truck-driving, drinking songs, and more. Well, you just heard a little sip from our deep well of Buck here at the Dixie Beeline. Buck Owens with Hot Dog, a little bit of rock and roll. All right, Junior Brown, My Wife Thinks You're Dead, one of his best novelty numbers, in my humble opinion. Jess Willard did the Boogie Woogie Preaching Man, and the Spurs, our own Boston area local heroes, started the show with the Alcohol of Fame. They'll slap your kisser on a jug of booze and hang it in a frame. Yes, sir. Yeah, that band doesn't play around here anymore, but boy, I wish they did. All right. Well, I have a special feature here tonight, and it's, once again, I'm sorry to say, an obituary and a eulogy, and I'm going to take a little time with this one. And we're going to dig down. I would like to let you know that the Western outlaw artist, David Allan Coe, passed away this week on the 29th of April at the age of 86 down in Dallas, Texas. I don't know precisely how he died, but I did find out he was in an intensive care unit when he did pass. So anyway, 86, David Allan Coe. Now, he was an interesting artist, and I'd like to play his most famous big money song, but I guarantee you we are going to get down into the weeds a little bit coming up here shortly and talk about David Allan Coe. But right now, just for fun, and in memory, I'd like to play his most famous song, Take This Job and Shove It.
1: Take

0: Well, that's David Allan Coe, passed away this week at the age of 86. And that was a big hit for him, except the real radio hit was Johnny Paycheck. It was really played all over the radio, and I do believe it still is very topical. But there was a lot more to David Allan Coe, really the definition of outlaw country. Now, I've prepared some notes here. I don't usually even do that, but I feel like this is really important if we're going to do a eulogy to David Allan Coe, because he was never a polite or easy artist. He wrote from the margins about poverty, prison, family dysfunction, and the kind of lives country music sometimes cleans up or ignores. And I'll be honest, there's a real temptation to clean this up or not play it at all, but that would miss something important about who Coe was as an artist. And I've played this song in the past and bleeped out the N-word, but I'm not going to do that tonight. The song you're about to hear includes language that many people rightly find offensive. And I'm not playing it to endorse that language, but because it reflects the raw, unfiltered voice that Coe often used to describe the world he came from. On the surface, this song sounds almost crude, like a string of simple, even juvenile lines, but taken together, it's a remarkably vivid portrait of the world he knew. Angry, rough-edged, unvarnished, and brilliant, frankly, in a way. Coe throws around insults in every direction about race, class, his own family. It's not a polished statement of values. It's a snapshot of hardship. That doesn't make the language harmless, but it does explain what he was trying to capture, and I believe he did capture. So with that premise, I will play you, if I push the right button, David Allan Coe, If That Ain't Country.
1: The old man was covered with tattoos and scars. He got some in prison and others in bars. The rest he got working on old junk cars in the daytime. They look like tombstones in our yard, and I never seen him when he wasn't tired and mean. He sold used parts to make ends meet, covered with grease from his head to his feet, cussing the sweat in the Texas heat and mosquitoes. And the neighbors said we live like hicks, but they brung their cars for Paul to fix anyhow. He was veteran proud, tried and true. He'd fought till his heart was black and blue. Didn't know how he'd made it through the hard times. He'd bought our house on a GI Bill, but it wasn't worth all he had to kill to get it. He drank Pearl in a can and Jack Daniels Black, chewed tobacco from a mail pouch sack, had an old dog that was trained to attack sometimes. He'd get drunk and mean as a rattlesnake, and there wasn't too much that he would take from a stranger.

Mama sells eggs at a grocery store. My oldest sister's a first-rate whore. Dad says she can't come home anymore, and he means it. Ma just sits and keeps her silent. Sister, she left 'cause Dad got violent, and he knows it. Mama, she's old far beyond her time. From chopping tobacco, and I seen her crying. When blood started flowing from her calloused hand, and it hurt me. She'd just keep working, trying to help the old man to the end of one row and back again, like always. She's been through hell since Junior went to jail. When the lights go out, she ain't never failed to get down on her knees and pray because she loves him. Told all the neighbors he was off in the war, fighting for freedom. He's good to the core and she's proud. Now our place was a graveyard for automobiles. At the end of the porch there was four stacks of wheels and tires for sale for a dollar or two.

All right. David Allen Coe passed away this past week at the age of 86 in Dallas, Texas. That was his song, If That Ain't Country. And I don't apologize, but I was unwilling to whitewash that song, for want of a better word, for this tribute. And even though he used the N-word almost in the same breath as he uses the term poor white trash, I'm going to read you some potentially troubling words, but they're his words. These are the next couple of paragraphs are direct words of David Allen Coe, one of the founders, essentially, of the outlaw country movement back in the 60s, 70s, 80s. And he said this, and I'm quoting, "I am a songwriter, you know, and to me it has always bothered me that actors in movies can say whatever they want to say, kill people, rape people, and do things that no one ever accuses them personally of being that way. But when you write a song and then all of a sudden you're being accused of something, to me, songwriting is painting a picture and all you have to work with is words. I grew up all my life hearing, lazy as a Mexican, stingy as a Jew, working like a nigger, dumb as a Polack. It's stereotype stuff that you hear growing up that immediately puts a picture in your head." Again, I continue quoting. "Anyone that would look at me and say that I was racist would have to be out of their mind. I have dreadlocks down to my waist with earrings in both ears. My beard is down to my waist and it's in braids. I was in prison with 87% black people. I hung around with black people and I learned to sing music with black people. It was ironic that in prison the white guys called me nigger lover. And now I write the word nigger in a song, and all of a sudden I'm a racist. It's pretty ironic." Okay, so that's the end of the quote. That was literal words from David Allen Coe, who passed away this week. And he did have a troubled youth, spent it in youth reformatories and in prison. And if we're going to do a eulogy about him, well, that... You need to hear the real man. But what I would like to do now, to cleanse the palate, is play some of his really terrific, great songs, and that I know you're going to enjoy. So now, please sit back and enjoy our tribute to David Allen Coe, passed away at 86, as I've said now four times. So I will try to push the right button and play Tennessee Whiskey to start off this little set. You're going to enjoy this. You really will. This is the Dixie B-Line on WUMB.

Goodman wrote that song, and he told me it was the perfect country and western song. I wrote him back a letter and I told him it was not the perfect country and western song because he hadn't said anything at all about mama or trains or trucks or prison or getting drunk. Well, he sat down and wrote another verse to the song and he sent it to me, and after reading it, I realized that my friend had written the perfect country and western song, and I felt obliged to include it on this album. The last verse goes like this here.

Well, I was thumbing from Montgomery. I had my guitar on my back. When a stranger stopped beside me in an antique Cadillac.

It's a long, hard ride. Then he cried just south of Nashville, and he turned that car around. He said, "This is where you get off, boy, 'cause I'm going back to Alabama." As I stepped out of that Cadillac, I said, "Mister, many thanks." He said, "You don't have to call me Mister, Mister. The whole

0: All right. Well, that concludes our tribute and eulogy to the late David Allan Coe, icon of the outlaw country movement, who passed away this past week at the age of 86 down in Dallas, Texas. If you have feedback on this segment, and I know we got down into the weeds here, but I'd rather you told me, and I'll leave the phone line open during this next set here at 800-573-2100. I can't always answer the phone, but I'll try. David Allan Coe, a difficult man to eulogize, but I think we did we gave him a nice little send-off right there on the Dixie Beeline. My name is John Gersh, and I will be here with you until midnight tonight Eastern Time. So, all right, that said, we will resume our regularly scheduled playlist, which is now greatly offset. And I'm going to play one from a fellow named Larry Perkins. Now, he was a banjo player in Nashville, was a friend and acolyte of Earl Scruggs, but he had great guests on his album, and this one here features a fellow named Ed Dye. Now, he was a real character. Down in Nashville, he had this band called the Nashville Jug Band, and that band, I used to go see them down at the Douglas Corner Cafe in Nashville, and the A-list sidemen from the bluegrass world came down and played with this jug band, and it was a lot of fun. And they're going to do a song that you might remember from Mississippi, John Hurt. But anyway, hopefully this will capture some of that fun for you. Let the mermaids flirt with me. Again, our phone line is 800-573-2100.
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And welcome, friends, to the third and final hour of the Dixie Beeline on WUMB. I'm John Gersh, and I will be here with you until midnight tonight Eastern Time with more great vintage hillbilly music. Well, that goes back to the 1940s. Al Clauser and his Oklahoma Outlaws did the Dance of the Dodo Bird. Ted Daffin's Texans did Born to Lose. That was probably the, by far, in fact, the best-known song of that whole set. And, Jimmy Widener, who also, might I add, sang with Bob Wills for a time, certainly, most likely after Tommy Duncan, did What a Line. Before the Station ID, we heard Smiley Burnett with the Swamp Woman Blues and Skeets McDonald, Don't Let the Stars Get in Your Eyes. So could he rock and roll? Well, maybe. Maybe. All right. Well, I got another great set here. We're going to start it out with, curiously, Burl Ives, but it's country and western. It's along with Grady Martin and his Slewfoot Five. But, I just wanted to... by the way, I hope some of you got to hear our tribute to the late David Allan Coe. At the 9 o'clock hour, we gave a tribute and obituary to David Allan Coe, who passed away this past week at the age of 86 in Dallas, Texas. If you missed that, it's pretty intense, but you can catch it on the Weekend Archives at WUMB.org. Look for the Dixie Beeline for May 2nd, and you'll be able to hear it. Now, I just read a quote in a book I was reading about Texans, and there's a guy who is a barbecue pit master down in Texas, and I just, this tickled my fancy, so I'm going to read this to you, and then we'll get to back to diesel smoke and dangerous curves. It said, "I believe that beef is the best thing for you. It has lots of protein, lots of vitamins, and is just good solid food. You eat good beef and you make it through the day without any problems. I don't think it'll hurt you. It hasn't hurt me as long as I've been living, and I think it does me a lot of good. The best thing in Texas to eat is beef. Texas beef. As long as you eat it, you will live a long time." Okay. Sorry, it just tickled my fancy. All right. Well, there you go. All right. Here's Burl Ives, along with Grady Martin and his Slewfoot Five, Diesel Smoke, Dangerous Curves.

You know, Doc and Merle Watson got a Grammy Award for that tune you just heard. Big Sandy and Leather Britches, a medley of a couple of guitar tunes. Of course, T. Michael Coleman on the bass. We heard J.P. Harris and the Tough Choices, I'll Keep Calling. His own song from the title song, in fact, of his own album. All his own material, and it's all that good, really. I really like that album. We heard Billy Robinson. He was the house steel guitar maestro for much of the 20th century. He did galloping guitar. I actually got to see him, I believe it was down in Dallas, Texas, at a steel guitar convention. He was up in the what they called the no pedals room. So you had your pedal steel guitars, which are the ones that are more famous in country music these days. But back in the old days, it was basically a steel guitar. It was just a 2x4 with some strings on it, and that was the style he was playing right there. Lucky Tubb did Hillbilly Fever, an old classic, and Burl Ives, of all people, with Grady Martin and his Slewfoot Five did Diesel Smoke, Dangerous Curves, one of the better-known truck-driving country music songs. All right, well, you're listening to the Dixie Beeline with me, John Gersh. Thank you very much for hanging out with your early May weekend, your Kentucky Derby weekend. I'm sure you all were paying attention to that. And let's see. All right, got some good music. Oh, you know, I want to play one more from that album, the one that they got a Grammy for, because as good as that medley was you just heard, it's certainly not the best thing on that album. The whole thing is really good, and nobody really seems to know this album. So let's take a listen to the Daybreak Blues off of that same album by Doc and Merle Watson, and then we'll keep going.

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telling you, one of our greatest fiddlers lives right here in New Hampshire. Skip Gorman, doing rye whiskey and Grigsby's hornpipe. Boy, that is some great fiddling here on the Dixie V-Line WUMB. I am pleased to be able to share some of Skip's playing with you. We heard Norman Blake with the Southern Railroad Blues. We heard Earn and Zori's Sneakin' Bitin' Dog. Yes, a cappella from Dory Freeman. Now, she is a nice young woman here, and we discovered her at a bluegrass festival in Berryville, Virginia, on the banks of the Shenandoah River, and been kind of keeping tabs on her ever since. We heard David Peterson in 1946. He did a good woman's love. And Doc and Merle Watson from the same album as they got a Grammy Award for, the Daybreak Blues with Merle Watson on that great slide guitar. All right, well, I'm going to squeeze just as much music as I can in the next 15 minutes before Americanorama comes your way with Mikey G. He'll take you through the wee hours, but right now we got a little more hillbilly to share here, so let's take a listen to Louis Lamb going back to Houston, Texas around 1950 with Downhill and Shady.

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0: live from the Grand Ole Opry. That was Marty Robbins with one of the rarest of all country songs, a love song to his wife. Yeah. All right. Well, we heard John Prine and Melba Montgomery with Milwaukee, Here I Come. Johnny Bond did Set 'Em Up Joe, Goldie Hill, Cry Cry Darlin' from the songbook of Jimmy C. Newman, and Louis Lamb started that set with Downhill and Shady. Well, my friends, I'm sorry to say that just about wraps up the Dixie Beeline for this week. My name's John Gersh, and I am tickled to have spent some of your May 2nd Saturday night with you. I hope some of you got to catch our obituary and tribute to David Allan Coe in the 9 o'clock hour. If not, you can always find it on the Weekend Archive at WUMB.org. Look for the Dixie Beeline for May 2nd and you'll be able to listen to it. It's pretty intense, I gotta warn you. And we got coming up right now Americanorama in just a moment. Mikey G will take you through the wee hours, and Jess Faniff will be here first thing tomorrow morning with her great show from 8 to noon. 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That said, I need to go get me some shut-eye. Friends, this is John Gersh saying have a wonderful week, and I sure do hope to catch you next time. 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
1: Bienvenue. Welcome to Americanorama, a weekly mix of alt country, country rock, some folk, some roots, maybe some bluegrass, curated and hosted by me, Mike Joshua, a.k.a. Mikey G. Happy May vibes to you all. Not just great music here with some twang, but a space to meet up and listen to the music. Listening, we've seemed to have given that skill away. Everything needs some kind of video to go along with it, but not here. We take back the listening, kick back and listen for the next 2 hours. Be with your thoughts. 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We need music more than ever to soothe us, to bring us together. And here we are. Art will win. On today's show, Lucas Nelson, Melissa Carper, Aretha, Nico, New Tift Merritt, Tyler Childers, my weekly Wedge of Wilco at the top of hour two, and so much more. Georgia Rockers Driving and Crying. They have new music produced by the 400-unit Sadler Vaden. Peter Buck and the late Todd Snyder appear on this as well. From their 11th album, Crushing Flowers, it's Dead End Road. New Driving and Crying kicks off this Americanorama. Welcome.

it up, wake it up. Wake it up, wake it up. Get off here. That's my stop.

It's Americanorama. Margot Price covering Guy Clark, Rita Ballou, from the compilation Old Number One Revisited, and two from Drivin' and Cryin', starting off the show, Honeysuckle Blue, a tune that Jason Isbell and the 400 Unit sometimes cover live. His guitarist, Sadler Vaden, takes over lead vocals when they do, and Sadler at the helm for the new Drivin' and Cryin' that I started with called Dead End Road. Now, depending on where you live, there are no more dead ends. They are cul-de-sacs, much nicer sounding. Where do you live? On a dead end? No, a cul-de-sac. Sounds like a George Carlin bit. It's Mike Joshua. This is Americanorama. Check out the Facebook page. Info there on how to listen to the last couple weeks' worth of shows in case you missed them. Maybe share that link with a friend to check out Americanorama. Catch C-Core of Old Crow Medicine Show married Molly Tuttle last year. Hear Molly guests on the new Old Crow Med Show single, Last American Waltz, on Americanorama.

Melissa Carper, Born in Ya. M. Ward gave us Jailbird from a few years back. Lucas Nelson, Perennial Bloom, thinking about springtime and getting the garden going. And new from Old Crow Medicine Show with Molly Tuttle, Last American Waltz. They are man and wife these days, Ketch and Molly. It's Mike here. It's Americanorama, officially May. Now, if the temperatures in the Northeast would just get a little warmer, not too quickly, we'd like some actual spring before it's 80 and humid. That's all I'm saying. Another great compilation that just came out courtesy of Stax Records called Killer Bees. 14 rare B-sides from Stax hits of the past, including the Barkays, Booker T and the MGs, and more. This one is from Inez Fox. That's Fox with two X's. One Woman's Man on Americana.

Hands are shaking, bugs are crawling all over me. 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

I like that song so much. I move to it every time. You can't not move to Nathaniel Ratliff and the Night Sweats, S.O.B. Nico Case, Lady Pilot. Aretha gave us Rock Steady, seemed like a great follow-up to Inez Fox's One Woman's Man from the new Stax compilation called Killer Bees. It is Americanorama. 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My weekly wedge of Wilco is on the way, top of the hour. Tift Merritt now has new music from her first record in a decade, Sugar, due out middle of June. Here's Someone to Watch the Band with Me on Americanorama.

That song is just oh so British. The Kinks, well-respected man. Patsy Cline, The Outlaws, and New Tift Merritt as well. It is Americanorama. I have the weekly Wedge of Wilco coming up right after this from John Gorka, Where the Bottles Break.

Thank you so much. That's a song about Jack. Jack's got a problem.

0: Thank you.
1: Thank you. So Ben and I have been married for 16 years. Yep. We made it. People are like, you guys are in that van for like 240 days out of the year, just in that van. Yeah. And we still like each other. So first of all, we've been married 16 years. Make some noise if you've been married 20 years or more. 30? 40? 50? How many years? No. Don't take my joke.
2: 51.
1: Yeah. 54 years you've been married to the same person? Okay, so what's your name?
3: Ed.
1: Ed, and what's your, where are they? Yeah. Oh. Well, I was going to ask how it works, but clearly that's how it does. Jack. Well, he's got a problem. So, okay, your wife's at home, which that's fine. Can you share with everybody what's the secret to that many years of marriage?
4: Leaving his wife at home.
1: Leaving her at home.
3: The flexibility to leave.
1: Okay, and what do you think she would say?
3: Agreed.
1: Okay. That's cool. All right, I like that. So this is a love song that's on our latest album, and I remember when Ben and I first started dating, and we did this book called The Five Love Languages, and it's so great. Has anybody ever done that book? Okay, well, if you haven't, it doesn't matter if you've been married a month or 55 years. It's called The Five Love Languages. And it shows you how you receive and you give love and what your strengths are in your love languages. And man, whenever we did that book and I figured out that Ben that we're different people and he doesn't do the same things as me or receive it, it was so eye-opening for me. And so I found myself getting not offended anymore because he doesn't receive things the way I do. And anyways, it's just really powerful. It's a really great book to know your strengths. And this song we started writing 10 years ago, and it finally made this album. But you know, love is like ever evolving. It's ever growing. It gets better and better with time. And it's something that you don't ever like really fully ever understand, but it's a lot of fun. And so this is a love song called Understand.

0: Thank you.
1: Well, I grew up in the state of Iowa, Midwest. My grandfather was a farmer just for a little while in Iowa. He had a farm handed down to him from a previous generation. And after the farm was handed down, it took only a little while for my grandfather to realize that he hated farming. And he ended up selling the family land in the early 60s near Ricketts, Iowa. And he ended up moving to Omaha, Nebraska. He became an electrician. And my mom at that time was just a kid. And a few years ago, my mom sent me and my brothers a copy of that farm for sale sign that my grandfather made in the 60s when he sold the farm. It's hanging in our house in Nashville, and it's got the exact driving directions written on it and how many head of good cattle and sheep were for sale and the kind of machinery that was there. And we were sitting down to write a song one evening, and we thought we'd write a little bit of my mother's story. This is on the second record out there. This one's called Lost and Found.

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1: Lost and Found from Gold Pine on NHPR Music's Live from the Word Barn. The intimacy Ben and Cassie Wilson have between one another and in their music comes through on stage and with the audience. And sometimes that leads to belting out a Whitney Houston song. When we return.
2: 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My name is Dana Westover, and I invite you to join me at 2 o'clock this coming Sunday as we ramble around in Congo. 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

0: Welcome back to Live from the Word Barn from NHPR Music. I'm Rick Gamley. Nashville Americana duo Gold Pine formed their name from the idea that pine is part of their roots, and gold is the refining fire of challenges met. In their 16-plus years together as a couple and as musical collaborators, they've played stages of all kinds, from house parties to festivals. We have them live from the Word Barn.
1: When I was a little girl, I used to get in the bathtub and I would sing at the top of my lungs to Celine Dion, Mariah Carey, all the greats. And my older brother, Kevin, would say, "Please make her stop." Well, look at me now, Kevin. So fun to pick on your older brother, especially when he's not around. But anyways, on this tour, I said, I want to do a song of one of my favorite female vocalists of all time. And I don't think anyone will ever hold a candle to her, but I'll give it a go. Here's one of my favorite Whitney Houston songs. I'd like to dedicate this to Kevin.

Thank you. Take that, Kevin. I love my brother. So I had a little bit of a health scare 3 years ago, coming up on four. And the short of the long story is I got misdiagnosed two times. And the third time, they got it right. But I've been through a lot of crap in my life, a lot of stuff, and I find humor in everything because it makes things easier and lighter, and it's just the way that I deal with things. And so I think that God knew that He needed to meet me there because I was really scared, and I thought that I could possibly die, you know, during this surgery, and I was really scared. And so on my way back to surgery, the doctors, the nurses, the anesthesiologists, they all knew that Ben and I were full-time musicians. And they came out dancing, playing our music on their iPhone. And it was really sweet, you know, because I thought I might die. And so, really, that's when you make it, you know? And so, just in case I did, I was just trying to leave Ben with some new fans. Just trying to set him up. But then, of all the songs out in the streaming world that they could have picked, they were playing this next song. And I was like, I just started laughing because you cannot make this up. They were playing this song. It's called When I Get to Heaven. You can't make this up. This was the soundtrack to my surgery.

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1: 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A couple more originals and another unique cover, too. All on the way in our last set with the duo. That's right after this.
2: 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Sonically, that is. With famed folk rockers, the Byrds, and then country rockers, the Flying Burrito Brothers, on a musical odyssey influenced by Dylan and Pete Seeger, and later bluegrass and country music heroes. 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
1: Welcome back. You're listening to Live from the Word Barn. I'm Rick Gamley. We're featuring a Nashville duo this week, known for intimate songwriting and soaring harmonies. More now from Goldpine.
0: You could.
6: I forgot the words on that one. Yeah.
0: I feel like he did that on purpose. I've done that to him before. I looked over and you were like looking for the lyrics in the sky.
6: They must be up there somewhere. Where are those lyrics at?

Play some bass for me, Cass. That sounds real good right there.

0: great dumpster fire. It was awesome. So, you like, I don't know what happened at the beginning with you. You forgot the words. And then when my voice, I was like, I just like, I mean, we family now. And so I felt like I had to burp. And then I was, so I was trying to hold it in. And I was like, no, no. And then my voice was like, and then I didn't hit this button. And so it was like, and then I just couldn't stop laughing.
1: All right, here we go.

0: Thank you.
1: Well, I am from Alabama, and on this current album, this was one of the last songs to make the record, and I wanted to write a song about where I come from and what made me who I am. And I just want to specify that the man that I'm talking about in this song is my biological father, not my stepdad, who was my dad. 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Sometimes, you know, you don't have time to explain every song, but anyways, this is a true story about my life. It's called Alabama Born.

0: Thank y'all. I feel like we should all take a picture together because we're all best friends now. Also, this is not a Coldplay concert, so if you're not supposed to be standing beside whoever you're standing beside, you may want to move.
1: All right, on three. One, two, three.
2: 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I'm Rick Gantley, your host and producer. Jake Davis is our sound engineer. Thank you so much to the Barn's Ben and Sarah Anderson. 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

0: Roger McGuinn, leading the Byrds in group vocals on Dylan's Mr. Tambourine Man. Of all the Byrds' electric versions and then acoustic contemporary folk songs, Roger McGuinn told us he Beatleized them to a 4-4 tempo with an electric Rickenbacker 12-string guitar, like the one played by George Harrison. The Byrds rocked it, but with smooth choral vocals. Here's Roger McGuinn and the band's other great inspiration, the late Pete Seeger, his 1959 song based on the Old Testament book of Ecclesiastes.
1: To everything, turn, turn, turn, there is a season, turn, turn, turn, and a time to every purpose under

rhyme to every purpose under heaven. A time of love, a time of hate, a time of war, a time of peace, a time you may embrace, a

The Byrds, led by singer-guitarist Roger McGuinn, 1967, covering Dylan's 1964 song, My Back Pages, the chorus of which inspired the title of the Byrds' fourth album, Younger Than Yesterday. You may have seen Roger McGuinn on Facebook singing a verse of the song with Dylan, George Harrison, Eric Clapton, Tom Petty, and Neil Young for Bob's 30th anniversary celebration, 1992, at Madison Square Garden. Before that, the Byrds covering Pete Seeger in a version that Seeger liked, saying all those electric guitars like clanging bells. For me, the Byrds' Turn, Turn, Turn was a perfect folk rock anthem for the conflicted emotions of the Vietnam War. And we are back in conversation and music with Byrds singer, songwriter, bassist, and mandolinist Chris Hillman when American Roots returns.

In a few minutes, we'll talk with Chris Hillman about his Birds and Flying Burrito Brothers years. Born in 1944 in Los Angeles, Chris grew up learning guitar, mandolin, and loved bluegrass music. From 1962 to 64, before he joined the Birds, Chris played mandolin with the Hillman, led by brothers Vern Gosden on guitar and lead vocals, with Rex Gosden double bass, plus Don Parmley banjo. The Southern Californians sang this song about the troubles of factory work in South Carolina during the Depression era. The Hillman with Winsboro Cotton Mill Blues on American Roots.

0: Chris Hillman, singing lead with the Byrds on a romantic song, Blue Canadian Rockies, from the band's 1967 definitive cowboy country rock record, Sweetheart of the Rodeo. After the band was joined by Graham Parsons, that memorable Rodeo Graphics LP cover was by Joe Mora. Byrds and Flying Burrito Brothers co-founder Chris Hillman is a musician, singer, songwriter, and author. A third-generation Californian, Hillman grew up hearing Count Basie, Duke Ellington, Louis Armstrong, Peggy Lee, Frank Sinatra, all in his parents' hi-fi. He discovered bluegrass, picked up mandolin by way of Bill Monroe and the New Lost City Ramblers. At 17, Hillman joined his first band, the Scottsville Squirrel Barkers, a bluegrass group that included Eagles guitarist Bernie Ledden. He later played with the Golden State Boys, the resident bluegrass band for Los Angeles Television's Cal's Corral, which became the Hillmen. I spoke to Chris Hillman over Zoom, where he told me how he was recruited to play bass for the Byrds at a studio rehearsal in L.A.
1: Going in the first night and hearing Roger McGuinn and Gene Clark and David Crosby sing, I went, they had it. So I finally met them all when I got the phone call, can you play the bass? I hadn't even picked up a bass. I said, and I had heard them sing, Nick, and I went, yeah, I can handle that. I knew there was something going to happen.
0: Where did you get the harmonies? It seems to kind of fit the folk revival, but of course it's kind of folk rock. I mean, that's a new genre.
1: I got to tell you, and I got to give credit to Crosby. Crosby was an incredible singer. David was in Glee Club. David Crosby, who gets into mischief every 20 minutes. But he was such a great singer.

So as things evolve, we next find the band all perched on a carpet, and the record is called Fifth Dimension, and the song 5D is sort of an existential survey of the psychedelic mind.

0: that was Rogers, and it was pretty interesting. Scientific delirium madness. I mean, I love that song. I think I really liked it because of the groove, that big sweeping waltz, you know. And and David comes at the end.
1: David Crosby.
0: From here, and he goes, oh, man, it smokes. You know, he gets that high harmony.

0: Of course, the song that most people remember is 8 Miles High. And I mean, your bass playing on that is so muscular. You are a damn good bass player on that song, among many others.
1: 8 Miles High was, I love that song. I seriously still love it. That was totally influenced by John Coltrane, because we would listen to John Coltrane when we'd be on the road. I think I borrowed that bass line. Da da da da da da da da da. From a Coltrane did a song, A Love Supreme.
2: Love Supreme, Love Supreme.
1: And it says 8 Miles High, which I guess he did his homework, because it was about flying, but we changed it from 7 Miles High was sort of the equivalent of the altitude a 707 would fly in 1965. 7 Miles High didn't work, so we went to 8 Miles.

0: Well, of course, I have to say, Sweetheart of the Rodeo reaches so many people and becomes really the kind of cornerstone of where country and rock come together. How did you have the courage? How did it come out that you would actually go to Nashville and do this?
1: Well, I did. I must be honest. We hired Graham. He knew the music. He was a big asset in that. And so, why don't we just go to Nashville and do this? Because we were talking about it. And we said, okay, but the amazing part was that Columbia allowed us to go do something, because we weren't crossing over. We had no intention of, let's become a country band. No, this was just a Byrds record.

0: When you made the record and as you toured around with it, did you ever encounter a hostility from hard-nosed country fans?
1: No. And we still had our Birds fan base. They were going, what are they doing? But they liked it. Mm. As evidenced by, as I said earlier, the life that it achieved. It took on such a huge stature, that record. In the next 3 years, it was, all of a sudden, the hip record.

we sort of handed off the ball, so to speak. I mean, we'd gone through it, and what Sweetheart of the Rodeo did accomplish was it opened up the floodgates. So you had Poco and the Flying Reaver Brothers and Pure Prairie League, and not too long after that, the Eagles. And the Eagles, of course, as you know, originally were a four-piece, very country rock.

0: So let's get to the burritos, but let me ask you first this. Why leave the Birds after the enormous success of Sweetheart of the Rodeo?
1: It wasn't successful when I left. But I don't know. I could say, well, I should have stuck around a little longer, because I'm the one that got, I said, Roger, we need to get Clarence. He's a phenomenal musician, and I wish I'd have stayed around longer to play with Clarence, because I knew Clarence since I was 16. We used to play bluegrass together.
0: You mean Clarence White?
1: I do. I'm sorry. Clarence White, phenomenal musician. But initially, the Burritos was fun. We had a great idea and started to crumble around the second album, and then bye-bye.
0: Well, let's talk about the triumphant beginnings. I mean, you did Room for a while with Graham Parsons, and you worked beautifully together. Maybe a little bit about Wheels and writing some of these songs.
1: We were living together, and he was on his game, so to speak. Wheels, he bought a BSA motorcycle, immediately laid it down, scraped up his leg, walked it back to the house, and we wrote Wheels.

0: let me ask you about Hand to Mouth. 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
1: I love working with Rick. Rick was a great singer. So here I go. I get Rick in, and he's such a good tenor singer, harmony singer. And we wrote some good ones. Oh my gosh, Hand to Mouth, I do like that song. I mean, Lit It From Hand to Mouth.

0: We look at the cover of Gilded Palace of Sin. There's girls in the background, kind of stage, like stage props of the bad girls at the saloon. The guys are all standing around, kind of like crash test country guys, standing sort of rigidly. And then you end up with this song that is so mysterious and yet so rooted. Sin City, I mean, it's ironic, it's funny, it's sad, it takes in all the troubles of the time.
1: You just said it. I mean, it captured that, the culture, in 1968, and nothing has changed. Take it home right away, you've got 3 years to pay. So what did we do? We were having fun with consumerism. We got our recruits in our green mohair suits. That was Graham's verse. I'm going, what the hell is he talking about here?
2: I assumed it was like a cult of some kind.
1: A little bit of Vietnam
2: kind
1: in there. So that was a little bit of Vietnam. The last verse speaks it all. A friend came around, tried to clean up the cinema. That was about Robert Kennedy.

0: Sin City, written and sung by friends Chris Hillman and the late Gram Parsons. The definitive song of social critique and arch humor delivered hard country style by the Burritos, 1969, from the LP Gilded Palace of Sin. Gram Parsons from Florida was also a Bird Burrito brother and Chris Hillman's sometime housemate in L.A. It was Gram Parsons who pressed for making the Sweetheart of the Rodeo LP. He wanted the Birds all in on country to drop McGuinn's Rickenbacker and add steel guitar, hence the move to create the Flying Burrito Brothers. Parsons passed away September 19, 1973, age 26. His remains first destined for Joshua Tree National Park were eventually buried by family members in New Orleans. Fellow Bird and much-heralded singer-songmaker David Crosby, later of Crosby, Stills, and Nash and other groups, passed away recently, January 18, 2023. Coming up, final words and music from Gram Parsons, Chris Hillman, and Roger McGuinn when American Roots returns.
1: 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Week 1 is July 12th through the 18th. Week 2 is August 16th through the 22nd. And where is this happening? The camp is in the woods near Lake Winnipesaukee in New Hampshire. All the information on the instructors, the classes, how to sign up, and more is waiting for you at WUMB.org. 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Plenty of opportunities to wind down your weekend with some live music. Here is the WUMB concert calendar for today, Sunday, May the 3rd. Songwriters in the Round is happening at the Front Room in Worcester at 3 p.m. It's a 4 p.m. show at Carey Hall in Lexington today for Brett Denon. The first Sunday Blues series with Amy Kucharik and Tiger Moan is at the Burren Backroom in Davis Square, Somerville. At Club Passim in Cambridge, the artist Ite and Anuv Jain playing Big Night Live in the North Station area of Boston. 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
0: We wanted to hear just a bit more of Gram Parsons, Chris Hillman, and the Birds. In 1974, Gram Parsons went solo and created an anthemic song based on Boston poet Tom Brown's words. He duetted with Emmylou Harris, backed by members of Elvis's TCB band, James Burton, electric guitar, Glenn Hardin, piano, and Ronnie Tutt, drums. The pedal steel player is Al Perkins, acoustic guitar, Bernie Ledden, and fiddle by Byron Berline. Country rock at its best. Return of the Grievous Angel on American Roots.

The Desert Rose Band, 1984, Ashes of Love, led by Chris Hillman, with more of Elvis's guys, notably James Burton from Shreveport on electric guitar. The song written by the Tennessee duo Johnny and Jack, with Jack's brother Jim. Over the years, Chris has played in or fronted a variety of other notable groups, Souther Hillman Foray, Evercall Ready, Manassas. Recently, Chris Hillman, Roger McGuinn, and the late David Crosby created a collection of birds' photographs called The Birds, 1964-67. Chris has also written a memoir called Time Between, the title from 1967 song written by Chris, who sings lead and plays bass. Joined here by Roger McGuinn, David Crosby, Clarence White, and Vern Gosden. The Birds, Time Between, on American Roots.

0: So you want to be a rock and roll star? The Byrds, 1967. Satire on teen magazines and commercialization of rock music. Written by Roger McGuinn and Chris Hillman. Those were recorded screams from Byrds fans. Also love that South African jazzman Hugh Masekela plays trumpet. And that's where we'll leave our modest saga in the song stories and music of the Byrds and the Flying Burrito Brothers. American Roots is produced in collaboration with Tulane University's School of Liberal Arts. Our program is supported by the National Endowment for the Arts, the New Orleans Tourism and Culture Fund, and Jim Hart in Chicago. I'm Nick Spitzer, and this is American Roots from PRX, Public Radio Exchange.
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This is American Roots with blues, jazz, R&B, country, roots rock, and soul songs about love lost and found, romance of the road, its sometimes lonely hardships, and friendships as travelers find new lives. Singers include Dr. John, Sam Cooke, Patsy Cline, Irma Thomas, Louis Armstrong and Ella Fitzgerald, Nora Jones, and Mavis Staples. To get us in the mood, it's the piano and violin voices of Tom McDermott and Lucia Micarelli. We'll imagine our own words for New Orleans blues on American Roots.

0: 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At 6 o'clock, I'll share 5 hours of music, no commercials, to help get your day going. I'm Brendan Hogan. 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I'll share back-to-back two songs that span a portion of the career of an artist or a band with a new music release. We'll celebrate Donovan as the artist of the day. He's got a birthday coming up later in the week, and we'll share new stuff that's out this spring or will be coming out in the summer through the program as well. 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
1: 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Week 1 is July 12th through the 18th. Week 2 is August 16th through the 22nd. And where is this happening? 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

That is the band, the Poozies, four women singing a cappella in glorious harmony from their impressive debut album that came out back in 1993, Shantoozies. The song written by a gentleman named Pete Morton, called Another Train. And the Poozies have been an important piece of the British folk and traditional music scene since the 1990s. And by the way, they got the band name, the Poozies. It's named after a pub that Robert Burns frequented. It was called Poozy Nancy's. So they took Poozies to call themselves that. And we heard from Rialto with a tune written by Steve Cooney called Skidoo. We started with Scottish band Braback and the song The Rolling Hills. Wayne Brereton coming up. We'll also get to Piper Elliott Grasso, a couple of tunes that he wrote. One, the first one starts with O'Hare's Tilt. He wrote that in honor of Kieran O'Hare, who's a Ilan Piper for the band Open the Door for Three, and Liz Knowles, the fiddler for that band. When they got married, this was Elliott Grasso's wedding gift to them, O'Hare's Tilt. So we'll get to that one. Also coming up, we'll hear from Scottish Gaelic singer who composes a lot of songs too. His name is Gilia Brija McMillan, from his album called Hidden Roots. So a lot of music to get into before we close it down at 7 o'clock. Here is Wayne Brereton in the song Shepherd's Lad. This is WUMB on the web, WUMB.org.

That's from the album The Gloaming. Yarla O'Leonard on vocals, Quiveen O'Reilly on the Hardanger fiddle, Dennis Cahill on guitar, Thomas Bartlett on piano, Martin Hayes on the fiddle. Saura from 2013, The Gloaming. And in Scots Gaelic, we heard Gilleabrigia MacMillan and a song that he wrote, Hallin Down, which means brown-haired girl, from his release called Hidden Roots, come out this year. Elliot Grasso on the Ellen Pipes with the set called O'Hare's Tilt, set of jigs. And we started with Wayne Brereton at the very top. We'll get to Andy Irvine and Luke Plum next from Precious Heroes, a song that Andy wrote, and a tune set from Cherish the Ladies' Threads of Time, the first tune written by the accordion player for the band, Mary Rafferty. It's called Tiptoe Home, so we'll hear Cherish the Ladies as well. Here's Andy Irvine and Luke Plum. This is Celtic Twilight on WUMB.

New music from a band known as Arise and Go, and they celebrate the dance music of Ireland, Scotland, and the Canadian Maritimes. In the band are Ellie Goud on fiddle, Michael Roddy plays the Illan pipes, the border pipes, and the small pipes, and the whistle, and Tim Ball on guitar and foot percussion. The new album just out, Moments of Light, and the tunes were Bonnie, Ellen Owen, Samuel the Weaver, Pat and Al's, which I believe is a Liz Carroll composition, and Chloe's Passion. And right before that, we had Cherish the Ladies with Donnie Golden and Sinead Lawler on step dancing, and the tunes Tiptoe Home and Patty Kelly's Tiptoe Home, written by Mary Rafferty of the band. And we started with Andy Irvine, his song called Niamh and Ossine from Precious Heroes that he did along with Luke Plum. My name is Gail. Thanks for listening. Hope you join me next Sunday starting at 4 o'clock Eastern for Celtic Twilight right here on listener-funded public radio, WUMB. I'll leave you with one more. We'll close out tonight's edition with Tata from In Spite of the Storm. Coming up, we have folk tales at 7 o'clock. Have a good week.

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1: Welcome to another Folk Tales on WUMB. I'm Scott Alaric. Thanks for keeping me company. So what's the difference between a banjo and a Harley-Davidson motorcycle? You can tune a Harley. What's the difference between a banjo and an onion? Nobody cries when you chop up a banjo. Nobody likes a good banjo joke more than a good banjo player. But it's also the most identifiably American musical instrument, the biography of the banjo on

banjo is considered the first uniquely American instrument. As with all things uniquely American, that means it came from far away, became something else on our shores, changing as it mingled with the many cultures that make us, us. The lutes or ouds from which the banjo evolved trace back at least to ancient Egypt, common in West Africa where many American slaves were captured. Hollowed gourds across which a dried animal skin was stretched with a long stick or neck to which strings were attached. The transformation began with slaves in the Caribbean, slowly becoming the banjo as slaves in this country modified it to suit the music around them. This new instrument was noted in newspapers as early as 1754, and in 1781, Thomas Jefferson wrote of his slaves, "The instrument proper to them is the banjar, which they brought hither from Africa." It quickly spread to white culture, the gourd replaced by a round, flat wooden back, giving it more volume and that distinctive twang, with a shorter fifth drone string further defining its sound. Early 19th century entertainer Joel Sweeney added a fretted fingerboard, allowing sharper notes and easier chording. With the rise of mass manufacturing in the mid-1800s, it became a popular professional and parlor instrument. That early banjo sound, imagined by Joe Ayers.

In rural areas, the banjo developed a fingerpick style called clawhammer, frailing, or uppicking, because notes are played on the upstroke of the fingers within a thumb-driven pattern punctuated by strums. The banjo remained popular in both white and black traditions. Many early string bands were integrated, and white banjo legend Doc Boggs developed his influential uppicking style after hearing a black banjoist at a tent show.

As string bands struggled to compete with big jazz bands, the banjo was reinvented again by Earl Scruggs' propulsive three-finger bluegrass style, which we heard at the beginning. Meanwhile, Pete Seeger developed a versatile long-neck banjo style, equally at home with bluegrass, ballads, blues, even Hispanic songs.

The banjo is uniquely American precisely because it became so many different instruments to so many different people. Jazz, Appalachian, Celtic, country, folk, America's voice of many colors.

0: That was A Taste of the Banjo Today with Abigail Washburn and the Sparrow Quartet doing a 21st century twist on the old traditional banjo picking girl. And she certainly does go around the world, often with her baby mind, banjo revolutionary Bella Fleck, who's also on that track. Washburn studied Chinese in college and has a whole other career writing Chinese language old-timey tunes that are enormously popular over there. Sullis with Seamus Egan on the Irish tenor banjo doing a big reel of Ballinacallie. Pennsylvania native Egan won the prestigious All-Ireland Championship on banjo and three other instruments by the time he was 14. 14. Before that, Pete Seeger doing British songwriter Sidney Carter's haunting Crow on the Cradle, showing what a hushed ballad instrument the banjo was in Pete's hands. Carter wrote it during the Cold War when the threat of nuclear war perched over everybody's lives like a crow on a cradle. Carter was a poet and folk musician who also wrote Julian of Norwich and Lord of the Dance, which he based on the old Shaker hymn Simple Gifts. And we started with Lester Flatt and Earl Scruggs doing Foggy Mountain Breakdown, which a lot of people think is an old Appalachian folk tune, but was written by Scruggs in 1949. It was used in the 1967 film Bonnie and Clyde, and seems to have become something of a rite of passage for young banjo Turks today. It was enough of a signature song for Flatt and Scruggs that they named their backup band the Foggy Mountain Boys, to which film directors the Coen brothers paid typically wacky tribute by naming George Clooney's band in Oh Brother Where Art Thou the Foggy Bottom Boys. And the difference between a banjo and a trampoline? You take off your shoes to jump on a trampoline. Bada boom. Here every Tuesday. Please tip the wait staff and hey, try the veal. 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I'm Scott Alaric, and I promise no more banjo jokes. Next up, a visit with the Emperor of Woodstock, Richie Havens.
1: 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Mimi Farina and Rita Coolidge as well, Link Ray, Mary Hopkin, and Tommy James also, and devote the last 2 hours, the 10 and 11 hour, to even more music from 1966, as we promised 2 weeks ago. 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At 6 o'clock, I'll share 5 hours of music, no commercials, to help get your day going. I'm Brendan Hogan. 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At 7:25 on Mondays, we do Then and Now. I'll share back-to-back two songs that span a portion of the career of an artist or a band with a new music release. We'll celebrate Donovan as the artist of the day. He's got a birthday coming up later in the week, and we'll share new stuff that's out this spring or will be coming out in the summer through the program as well. It's Monday's morning show from 6 to 11 on WUMB.
0: Welcome back to Folk Tales on WUMB. I'm Scott Alaric. Thanks for making me part of your day. It was a glorious accident that Richie Havens opened the Woodstock Festival, but he became more associated with that 60s weekend than anyone else, and he never seemed to mind that one bit, bless his old hippie heart. Richie Havens on WUMB.

When fame comes in one electric moment, it is blessing and curse, a life's work hidden beneath the doubting cloud of one-hit wonder, flash in the pan. In the case of Richie Havens, it wasn't even one hit. It was one set. The guy who opened Woodstock. Born in Brooklyn in 1941, Havens sang in a doo-wop group good enough to win three amateur nights at Harlem's legendary Apollo Theater. In 1959, he gravitated to Greenwich Village, selling portrait art on the streets. One night, folk singer and open mic host Fred Neil heard him singing in the audience, handed him a spare guitar, and said, "Take this home, learn how to play it, and come back." It was that kind of time. Many assumed Havens' unique guitar style evoked some ancient African technique, riveting drum roll strums and powerful open-tuned chords, but it was pure invention. At Folk City, Havens misidentified the writer of "Hard Rain's Gonna Fall" when singing it. A scrawny guy rushed him, saying, "That's the best version of that I ever heard." Havens asked who the guy was and was told, "Bob Dylan. He wrote that song." Havens was soon recording with Verve, touring with Nina Simone and the Modern Folk Quartet. He credited Simone with inspiring him to depart from original versions and make songs his own. His career veered between folk and jazz until 1969, when he played the Woodstock Festival. He was supposed to go on fifth, but scheduled bands couldn't get through the traffic, and 500,000 people were getting antsy. Promoters begged him to go on first. After 40 minutes, bands still weren't there, and he was pushed back for four more songs. Then four more, again and again, strumming himself off stage only to be pushed back. After nearly 3 hours, Havens was out of songs. He began strumming the chords to a slave spiritual, "Motherless Child," and made this song up in front of 500,000 people.

To many, it remains Woodstock's defining moment, an impassioned requiem for the peace and love decade. It made Havens a superstar, his next two albums chart toppers, one of only two guests that Johnny Carson invited back the following night. The other, Barbara Streisand. But everything now was a footnote to Woodstock, locking him in time like a statue on a quiet battlefield, shrinking his work into the freeze frame of one long-ago moment. Except that Havens accepted the moment and never stopped being the troubadour of that era's best hopes, the keeper of its bright promise, even as his career dwindled into the cozy subculture of modern folk music. He never complained, never refused to tell people their favorite Woodstock story, never stopped being the spirit people needed him to be, the ghost of Woodstock past, singing out for the best of his generation, for justice, hope, and freedom, freedom, oh, freedom.

0: That was Crosby, Stills, Nash & Young with Joni Mitchell's Woodstock. She was not at Woodstock and based her song on what Graham Nash told her about it. She said that not having been there actually gave her what she called a more intense angle on the importance of the event. And David Crosby said her song captured the spirit of Woodstock better than anyone who had been there. But then it was Woodstock, and it was the 1960s. Arlo Guthrie arrived early, like Havens did, and was told he wouldn't be needed until the next day. While Richie was being pushed on stage again and again and again, they found Arlo in the crowd, where he'd been having a very high time, to put it euphemistically. They asked if he was ready to perform, and Arlo said, "Wow, is it tomorrow already?" Judy Hensky before that doing her signature song High Flying Bird, which also became a signature song for Havens. Hensky was one of the first revival stars and a big early influence on Richie. He swears the first psychedelic light show he ever saw was at a show by Hensky in a dark Greenwich Village coffee house. She was wearing a crystal brooch that flickered shards of light as it played off the spotlight. Every time she sang a note or moved to the rhythms of the music, Richie wrote in his memoir, she sent reflected lights cascading from one side of the room to the other. He remembered it as one of the best performances he ever saw. Judy Hensky. Before that, Havens reinventing the Beatles' Eleanor Rigby. And we started with Havens doing Morning Morning from the underground radical folk rockers The Fugs, founded by poet activists Ed Sanders and Thule Kupferberg. They never made much on their records, saying their royalty rates were, and I quote, among the lower percentages in the history of Western civilization. But if they'd been paid per page for their FBI file, they'd have been very rich men. Richie Havens, you're listening to Folk Tales on People Power WUMB. Next up, a clip-clogging trip to the Grange Halls of northern New England and a folk form that traces back to the 1600s. Contradance on WUMB.
1: 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And where is this happening? 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
0: Welcome back to Folk Tales. When string band music revived as part of the folk dance movement of the 1970s, we didn't hear much from contra dance, even though that was the ancient folk dance that ignited the folk dance revival. Not because the music wasn't great, though. It was because they were too busy dancing. Contradance on WUMB.

0: When we think of American folk traditions, we look to the hollers of Appalachia, the howls of the Mississippi Delta. But the oldest uniquely American folk form was born amid the round hills and deep woods of northern New England, contradance. Tracing to the 1600s in an unbroken, though sometimes troubled, history. Like all American traditions, contra is a mutt, melding English country dance and Irish set dance with influences from Canada, Scotland, Germany, and whoever else dropped by. Because contra is a community tradition, strangers becoming neighbors. In colonial times, it was spread by itinerant musicians called dancing masters, who often sold tune books that provide the earliest records of European traditions becoming American, once distinct styles mingling like smoke from separate logs, until they became something that belonged to everybody. There are two theories of the term's origins, from country dance or from couples standing opposite, contra each other. Like its Western offspring square dance, it's set to fiddle tunes led by a caller. We just heard Rodney Miller. Here's the band Old New England calling a dance. Note how crisply Bob McQuillan's piano and Jane Orzechowski's fiddle hit the beats. It's all about the dancers.
1: Go once and half around once and half. 6 and

Contra dance remained a fairly constant tradition until threatened by the big bands of the 30s and 40s. Led by Ralph Page, the Bill Monroe of Contra, the dance revived with a more sophisticated sound, finding new audiences among urban folk fans and rural couples wanting a more sociable night out. Page, like Monroe, was a charismatic mix of innovator and traditionalist, popularizer and purist. Contra's folksiness stopped being a liability and became its charm. In the 70s, there was a dangerous generational clash. Young back-to-the-landers showed up with long hair, tie-dyes, and hippie gowns, gyrating in their own Woodstocky way. Older bands rebuked them, often refusing to play until they left. A new band founded by fiddler Dudley Laufman welcomed them. He believed the first word in community dance was community for a reason. As Laufman's Canterbury Dance Orchestra became popular, the schism threatened to pull the music apart. Then something happened. Bob McQuillan was seen as a guardian of the tradition, disciple of Ralph Page's legendary pianist Johnny Trombley. He liked what he saw with Canterbury and joined them. Tempers slowly cooled. McQuillan had noticed something important, that when these newcomers were welcome, they were eager to learn the right steps, just as the regulars were eager to show them. They all wanted to be neighbors. This new young energy spread Contra nationwide, fueling a folk dance movement that's still going strong. With one exception, unlike most string band forms, Contra never cared much about becoming a concert music. It was too much fun playing to the merry clop of winter boots on hardwood floors. Neighbors playing for neighbors. As Bob McQuillan liked to say, that was like getting paid to eat ice cream.

That was Rodney Miller's band Air Dance doing a reel with the great title Bubble Pop, written by their bass and banjo player Stuart Kenny, followed by the traditional Hangman's Reel. Before that, a little essay on how the Contra repertoire picked up tunes from everywhere and how they changed them to suit the needs of the heavy-footed dancers in northern New England. There was a southern version of I Don't Love Nobody, done by Greenwich Village's Even Dozen Jug Band in the 60s, followed by Rodney Miller and Contra legend Bob McQuillan performing as Pure Quill, turning that old southern tune into a brisk Yankee reel, along with another southern standard, Little Old Log Cabin in the Lane. In 2002, McQuillan became the first Contra dance musician to receive the National Heritage Fellowship Award, putting him in the company of Bill Monroe, B.B. King, Michael Doucet, Mavis Staples, and Doc Watson. I asked him what he got from all his years playing dances, given that strong ethos that musicians aren't there for themselves, but to serve the dance. He closed his eyes and thought for a long time, a little smile on his face getting bigger and bigger. Panorama, he said, almost in a whisper. Starting back in the 40s, dancing, going home, trying to play the tunes on my little accordion, getting a job with Ralph Page, playing the music, playing the music, playing the music. I go over to Nelson every Monday night. Don't get paid, don't wanna. It's fun to do. If you're a musician, maybe that's just the whole answer. Like getting paid to eat ice cream. And that's it for another Folk Tales on WUMB Public Radio. Thanks for hanging around, and we'll be back next Saturday, noon Eastern. 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Until then, carry it on.